Next. Let's move into further. What is the thing everyone keeps calling GenAI, GenAI? To understand generative AI, let's draw a set of circles inside each other, like Russian nesting dolls or an onion with layers. Coming to subtopic, artificial intelligence, what is it first of all? The outer circle. AI is a big umbrella. It's the broad concept of getting machines to mimic human intelligence, whether that's playing chess or recognizing a face. Next, machine learning. It's the middle circle. Inside AI, we have machine learning. Instead of programming a computer with strict rules, like if this, do that, that like, we feed it massive amounts of data, so it learns patterns on its own. Next, coming to deep learning and neural networks. Inside ML lies deep learning. This uses artificial neural network software structure inspired by the human brain. Think of thousands of dozen neural layers together to process complex patterns like voice recognition or visual processing. GenAI, it is the core branch of AI. Traditional AI was mostly analytical or predictive. It could look like at a photo and say, that's cat. GenAI goes one step further. It doesn't just recognize the cat, it draws a brand new card that has never existed before or writes a poem about it. Next. When you look inside GenAI, it breaks down into several key subfields based on what media it generates. Suppose if we move to text generation, tools like ChatGPT, Gemini, and Claude that generate human-like prose, write codes, and summarize long books. If we go to image generation, models like Midjourney, Stable Diffusion, and DALL-E that turn text description into high-resolution visuals. Next, coming to audio and speech synthesis. Systems that create realistic voiceovers translate speech seamlessly across languages or compose background music. Next, video generation. Emerging models that can build video scenes from simple prompts. 3D and code generation. Tools building 3D models for games or writing complex software.

0: software code automatically. Stick around. GenAI sounds magical, right? But if you're actually used it, you know it's far from perfect. Let's talk about the real-world problem people encounter every single day when trying to work with generative AI. Suppose hallucinations. Confidently, they can wrong the answers. AI models don't know facts the way humans do. They predict the next most logical word based on probabilities. Because of this, an AI can confidently invent false historical dates, make up fake legal precedents, argue completely incorrect math answer with absolute convictions. Next, prompt frustration. A lot of people type a quick prompt like, write me an essay about climate change, and end up with a bland generic result. Getting AI to output something high quality requires prompt engineering. Knowing how to give the model role, context, guidelines, constraints, and with clear examples. Next, bias and discrimination. Since AI is trained on data created by humans from the internet, it picks up human biases. If the training data leans heavily towards specific cultural, gender, or racial viewpoints, the generated content will mirror those exact biases. Copyright and privacy worries. When you paste sensitive company information or personal assignments into a free public AI tool, where does the data go? Often, it gets stored and used to train future versions of the model. Plus, visual artists and writers are raising major questions about copyright ownership when models train on their work. Now that we know where AI stumbles, how to do we fix these problems and become smart users? Here are practical strategies you can start using today. The human in the loop rule. Never publish, submit, or rely on AI output without human verification. Use AI to generate a rough draft, a baseline outline, or brainstorming points. Then fast check and edit by yourself. Mastering the art of prompting. Give the AI a clear identity and precise instructions. Instead of saying, help me write a resume, try act as a senior tech recruiter. Review my resume bullet points below for clarity, impact, and concise action verbs without changing the facts. Next, coming to main topic, it's RAG. It means for business and scholars, tools using RAG allow AI to answer questions using only a specified document or verified database you upload, practically eliminating wild hallucinations. To close today's show, I want to leave you with an experiment that is little different from the usual tech advice. Imagine AI as a mirror. If you stand in front of a mirror and hold up a blank page, the mirror doesn't write a story for you. It just reflects what you bring to it. GenAI works the same way. It magnifies human curiosity, human intent, and human creativity. It doesn't replace the human spark. It implies it the futures doesn't belong to AI alone, nor does it belong only to humans who ignore technology. The future belongs to the curious humans who know how to risk the right questions and pair their own critical judgment with these incredible digital tools. So here is my challenge to every student, faculty member, and listening turned into 90.8. Don't just let AI give you answer. Use it to ask better questions, challenge it, verify it, and use it to build something meaningful for your community. This has been Sharon on MITS Community Radio 90.8 FM. Stay curious, stay thoughtful, and keep learning. Signing off until next time. Have a fantastic day ahead.
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3: Hi dear listeners, I am your RJ Charishma. Today we are talking about something real, something many people experience but few openly discuss. Imagine you are walking down a road, headphones on, minding your own business, and suddenly someone stares, someone comments, someone follows, someone makes you uncomfortable. Now open your eyes. Because of many, this isn't imagination. This is daily life, and today we are breaking the silence. Dear listeners, today we are talking about street harassment. Yes, the uncomfortable feeling, that awkward moment, that anger, that fear, that confusion. And the big question, how should we respond? Should we ignore? Should we react? Should we comfort? should we stay silent? By the end of this hour, we have clarity, confidence, strength. First, let's be honest. Street harassment is not rare. It happened to women, men, teenagers, college students, working professionals, even school kids. And harassment is not only physical. It can be unwanted comments, following, whistling, personal questions, touching, filming without consent. Let's make the interactive. Think quietly. If you are ever experienced street harassment, maybe someone started at you too long, someone passed a comment, someone made you uneasy. No need to call right now. Just acknowledge it internally, because acceptance is the first step to empowerment. Let's address the uncomfortable truth. Why does this happen? Street harassment is usually about power, control, attention seeking, lack of respect, toxic mindset. It's not about your cloth, your looks, your behavior, your smile, your presence. Harassment is always the harasser's responsibility. Repeat after me mentally. It's not my fault. Dear listeners, street harassment does not just affect movements. It affects minds. It creates anxiety, fear, self-doubt, anger, loss of confidence, feeling unsafe, constant alertness. Many people change routes, clothes, timings, habits. How should we respond? Now we reach the core of today's show. There is no single correct response because safety is personal. But let's explore smart response. Yes, ignoring is someone's powerful. When if situation feels unsafe, if person seems aggressive, if you are alone, if confrontation may escalate. Ignoring is not weakness. Ignoring can be self-protection. Stay calm, walk confidently, avoid eye contact. If you feel safe and confident, you may respond, not aggressively, but assertively. Examples, stop, that's inappropriate, don't talk to me like that, please mind your business. Your posture speaks loud, walk upright, confident, alert, purposeful. Avoid looking scared, appearing unsure. If situation escalates, use your surroundings, look for crowd, shops, families, police presence, public space. Public attention is a strong determinant. Important rules. If something feels wrong for you, never ignore your gut feeling. Your institution is your built-in safety systems. Dear listeners, which response feel you right to you? Ignoring? Speaking up? Seeking help? Remember, your safety choice is always valid. Let's be realistic. Avoid escalating anger, risky arguments, following the harassers. Dear listeners, if you see harassment happening, you can help. 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Create distraction. 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Inform authorities. Silence response harassments. Present support safety. Let's work on mindset. Repeat internally, I deserve respect. May discomfort matters. I am allowed to react. I am allowed to ignore. I am allowed to seek up. I am not weak. I am aware. I am strong. Confident is a muscle. Train it. Street harassment is a real, but fear should not control life. Awareness, calmness, strategy is equals to power. You don't need to be aggressive. You need to be prepared mentally. Practically small tips. Stay aware of surroundings. Avoid extreme distraction. Keep emergency contacts ready. Share live location when needed. Walk confidently. Trust instructions. Dear listeners, if you ever felt shaken, embarrassed, angry, afraid, please remember your reaction was human. There is no perfect response, only safe response. Let's kill some mythes. Just ignoring everything, it's normal, don't react. Boys will be boys, you are invited attention. Respect is basic, harassment is not culture. Dear listeners, speak up when safe, ignore when wise. Walk with confidence, support others, trust instincts. Never shrink yourself because of someone else's behavior. Dear listeners, today's show was not about fear. It was about clarity. Street harassment is real. But so if you are strength, this is your RJ Charishma reminding you, walk strength, think smart, stay aware, respect yourself, respect others. Thank you.
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attent from the most unexpected place. Maybe your grandmother's cooking tips, your friend's exam shortcut, a YouTube video at 2 a.m. or even that one uncle who somehow knows everything. Now imagine a classroom with no walls, no attendance, no exams. Yet, lessons reach everyone, from a school student to a farmer, from a homemaker to a senior citizen. Sounds interesting, right? Well, that's exactly what community radio does. What is lifelong learning? Have you ever heard someone say, "I am too old to learn anything new"? Well, that's probably the biggest myth ever. Learning doesn't stop when college ends. It doesn't retire at 60. In fact, life itself is the biggest university. Think about it. A college student learns coding. A mother learns online banking. A farmer learns modern farming techniques. A retired teacher learns how to use smartphones to video call their grandchildren. See, everyone is still learning. That's what lifelong learning means. Continuously gaining knowledge and skills throughout life. And the best part is, no report cards, no semester exams, and no backlogs. If only our engineering subjects worked like this, right? Now, here's the real question. How do we ever make learning reach people who don't have expensive gadgets, fast internet, or even access to quality education? The answer is simple. Community radio. Learning beyond classrooms. Community radio isn't about celebrities or breaking entertainment news. It's about real people, real stories, real solutions. It speaks the language of the community. Imagine a farmer listening to weather updates before sowing crops. Imagine a student hearing career guidance while traveling to college. Imagine a homemaker learning about nutrition while cooking. Imagine a young entrepreneur getting business ideas from local success stories. That's education without blackboards, classrooms, and boundaries. Community radio proves that learning can happen anywhere. Let me ask you a simple question. What was the last time you learned something completely new? Maybe a recipe, a keyboard shortcut, a life lesson, or maybe how to finally fold a fitted bedsheet. If you know how to do that, please teach the rest of us, because honestly, that's one skill the internet still hasn't fully explained. Now, dear Smith students, you might be thinking, we are already attending classes every day. Why do we need lifelong learning? It's a great question, actually. Because technology changes faster than our mobile battery drains. Yesterday, it was HTML. And today, it is artificial intelligence. Tomorrow, who knows what technology might come? The job you get after graduation may require skills that don't even exist today. That's why successful people never stop learning. Engineers learn communication. Doctors learn technology. Teachers learn digital tools. Even RJs keep learning how to connect better with listeners. Learning isn't just about marks. It's about becoming a better version of yourself. Here's a beautiful example. Many people during the COVID-19 pandemic had never used online meeting apps. Within a few months, teachers were talking and taking online classes. Grandparents were attending family video calls. Small business owners started selling products online. People adapted because they continued learning. That is lifelong learning in action. And do you know what makes community radio even more special? It doesn't just teach, it even listens. Community radio gives everyone a voice. Unlike many media platforms where only famous people are heard, community radio believes every voice matters. Students

0: can discuss education. Farmers can share farming experiences. Doctors can spread health awareness. Artists can showcase their talent. Women can discuss empowerment. Youth can inspire change. 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And isn't that the true purpose of education? To share, not just to score marks. Here is an interesting fact. 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One discussion can change someone's career. One story can change someone's life. So, let's be honest. We have all searched how to study one day before exam. But imagine searching how to become successful without learning anything. Even Google would probably reply, "Sorry, it's impossible." Because learning is the only shortcut that actually takes efforts. Some people are unable to complete formal education because of financial difficulties. Some leave school early to support their families. Some never get the opportunity to attend college. But through community radio, knowledge still reaches them. Hope still reaches them right now. Opportunities still reach them. And sometimes, one small lesson heard over the radio becomes the turning point of someone's life. That is the true power of community radio. Dear listeners, degree may end, course may end, and finally, semester will definitely end. Thankfully, but learning should never end. Every conversation teaches us something. Every mistake teaches us something. And even challenges teach us many things. And every new day gives us another chance to grow. So keep asking questions, keep listening, keep exploring, because the moment we stop growing. As we wrap up today's journey, remember the beautiful thought: education is not present or preparation for life. Education is life itself. 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
2: Hi, hello, మీరు వింటున్నారు మిట్స్ కమ్యూనిటీ రేడియో 90.8. జ్ఞానార్జనపై ఉత్సుకత, అభివృద్ధిపై ఆకాంక్ష, లక్ష్య సాధనపై ఆసక్తి ఏర్పడినప్పుడు మానవుల మనోజ్ఞాన నేత్రాలు వికసిస్తాయి. మేధా వికాసానికి, సమాజ 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

0: Now we bring you a discussion on India's growing space economy. The participants are Lieutenant General A.K. Bhatt, DG, Indian Space Association, and Nishit Kumar, anchor.
1: The 9th Bengaluru Space Expo, that is BSX, is being jointly organized by the Confederation of Indian Industry, CII, ISRO, InSpace, and NSIL under the theme Harnessing Space for Global Progress, Innovation, Policy, and Growth. India's space economy is undergoing a massive paradigm shift. Valued at approximately $8.4 billion to $9 billion, this has been a sector which has evolved from a state-run enterprise into a vibrant commercial hub. And to discuss more about it, we are privileged to have been joined in today by Lieutenant General A.K. Bhatt, DG, Indian Space Association. General Bhatt, welcome to the show.
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1: U.S. Ambassador to India, Sergio Gore, spoke at the Bengaluru Space Expo 2026 and said that NASA has formally invited ISRO to join them in the moon base program. Let's listen to what he said.
3: Stratosphere. India is a proud signatory of the Artemis Accords, and NASA has officially invited ISRO to join us in the moon base program. Make no mistake, we're going back to the moon, and we want India by our side on the lunar surface. The moon may be our destination, but the engine of this journey is ground-level innovation, right here in our labs, startups, and commercial markets. India's bold space sector reforms ignited a commercial awakening. Innovators like Pixel, GalaxEye are redefining Earth observation. Digantara is leading the way in space situational awareness. Bellatrix is propelling space forward. Pioneer

0: past decade or so?
1: In fact, I would like to go back to when ISRO was formed, and a good 50 to 60 years, ISRO has led space in India, and they have done an excellent job of it. From a sounding rocket, which was borrowed, to landing on the moon's south pole has been a humongous achievement in very low budgets. But in the last 5 to 8 years, and especially after 2020, when the Prime Minister announced that now private sector will be allowed to come into space domain, there has been a stupendous growth in this sector. As of today, from 2 to 3 startups in 2018, we have 450 startups working in various domains of space. And this growth has had a story of private companies being able to launch rockets, private companies launching satellites, and many of them working in the domain of applications, various space applications, including space situational awareness and space domain awareness. So after space has been opened to the private sector, there has been a growth which is very reassuring.
0: Right. Before we proceed any further, let's listen into the ISRO chairman, Dr. V. Narayanan, as he addressed the press over the concerns over privatization.
2: Our space program is 64 years old, and right now we are having 56 space assets in the sky serving the common man of the country. But the need is huge numbers, I think you all know, huge numbers. Now the space sector reform is rolled out 6 years back. Now as per that, we are supposed to handhold and private sector, startup companies, and grow the space ecosystem. In fact, whenever a PSLV is lifting off or a GSLV is lifting off, please don't think that everything is done in ISRO or inside. Almost 80% budget is invested in Indian industries. 450 industries are working for us. Now, that is the place we stand. But only thing is, now the country's requirement is something around 50 launch vehicles per year. We have to go ahead. So, ISRO is not privatized. Not private. ISRO is a government organization, and we are working for government investment, and we are working there. But only thing is, we are now so much activities are there. The space ecosystem in the country has to grow. Towards that, one of the mandates, government mandate to InSpace, ISRO and NCL is to grow the space ecosystem.
0: General Bhatt, so this goes without saying that the private partnership and the startup ecosystem will obviously contribute more and more in the coming days and years, of course. Now, how do you see this private participation adding up to into the space program of India?
1: So here I would start with quoting the last chairman of ISRO, who would say that in India, before the reforms, space was led only by ISRO, that is the Indian Space Research Organization. But now it is the space enterprise, which of course has ISRO in the lead, but has along with it space industry, startups, academia, all going together, working for a common aim. So today in India, ISRO and the private sector, which is growing, are co-travelers who achieve India's aspiration for the next few decades.
0: Right. So the next challenge, obviously, is the commercial one, the commercial scale, like more satellites, more launches, more users, more exports, and much greater private investment. And obviously, the BSX 2026 to be organized in Bangalore is therefore taking place at such an important inflection point. So the question is no longer confined rather to can India do that? Can India achieve that? But the question really is that can India really build a globally competitive space industry? How do you see this?
1: So firstly, my answer to you would be yes, very much. India has the talent, the capabilities, and the ecosystem to be globally competitive and to have a large part of the global economy. You know, InSpace had carried out a study where it said that Indian space economy will grow from 2% to 8 to 10%, that is about 44 billion in 10 years. I feel not only 44 billion, if things go the way they are and they're going on well, it may be even more. India has all the right things for us to become globally competitive. We've had a rich space legacy thanks to ISRO. And now this is being taken forward by the next generation with young men, with energy, with dreams, and the technical prowess to be having global standards.
0: General Bhatt, ISRO has reiterated that it will remain central to India's space program, even as mature technologies and manufacturing increasingly move towards

0: industry, the private players, so on and so forth. So the question is that how do we create a private sector-led space economy without actually weakening the institutional and technological capabilities which has made India's space program so successful until now?
1: So let me assure you, anybody who feels that ISRO or the ISRO-led space will be weakened is wrong. Mm-hmm. ISRO has a handful for the next 15 years. If I just tell you about what is they are going to do in the next 15 years, it will start with, firstly, the Gaganyaan-3 is going up in space, which will happen in the next 2 years. Maybe the first mission of a robo will take place in the end of this year itself. Thereafter, from 2028 to 2035, we are going to have a Bharat Antariksh Station, and also by 2040, have a human being on the moon. And if that has to happen, a new generation launch vehicle has to be made, which will be made with ISRO leading and partnership from the private sector. So if you see, ISRO has its hand full. Not only that, the requirement of satellites for the future in the next 10 years, and as the ISRO chairman had recently said, is about 300. This will require not only ISRO to build satellites, but a lot of private sector will have to do the work for us to be able to do what we aspire in space. So the India story today is the Indian space enterprise taking space to future heights with both ISRO and the private sector being co-travelers.
0: General Bhatt, India should just also look at defining the space economy beyond all this, beyond the launch vehicles, spacecraft, satellites, so on and so forth. There could be larger economic opportunity, which could be in the Earth observation, geospatial intelligence, agriculture, precision farming, disaster management, climate and environmental monitoring, telecommunication, broadband, navigation, so on and so forth. Maritime, of course, fisheries, financial services, defense and border management, urban planning, so on and so forth. There are a host of other areas, host of other, if you can say, space wherein this this system can actually work and work how. So General Bhatt, how do you see this?
1: So you're very, very right. And this has been envisaged in the 44 billion. Today also in the global space economy, launch vehicles and satellites is a very small percentage. The larger percentage is applications. Applications for all domains, from agriculture to disaster management, for weather monitoring, for even monitoring the health of the earth, seeing the carbon footprint, many, many applications which are growing by the day. Even positioning services, that is the PNT services which are provided, supports a lot of industry like Uber, like Blinkit and many other services. So there is a huge scope in the applications and the larger finances and money is there. Here is where we have advantage, because during the IT revolution, India had STEM education and had capability in people who are comfortable with IT. And many of these things can in a better way be used for space applications and for growth in the space industry.
0: General Bhatt, now instead of just selling satellite imagery, Indian companies can as well increasingly sell intelligence as a service as well, General Bhatt, which could be a great, you know, great for business, great for economy as well. Now, the question actually, the strategic question is, can India become not just merely a supplier of satellites or the launcher of satellites, but a global supplier of space-derived intelligence? Your say on that?
1: You're very right, and that is what the aim is, and that is what our startups are working on. Many of our startups who are there on ISR or in remote sensing are just not working to provide raw data. They are very seriously looking at applications, because the value comes after you have analyzed data. And that is where, like very rightly you said, AI becomes a very, very important. And the AI is not just used to analyze geospatial data on ground when it is received in the ground station. Now more and more of it is done on the satellite itself, that is edge computing. And AI is not only being used in ISR, as we are talking of data centers in space in the future, which Elon Musk has announced, and I'm very sure it'll happen in the future. Quite a bit of it will be AI and edge computing.
0: Right. Lastly, General Bhatt, obviously, we have seen the evolution of space program over the past several decades now. Now, from here on, since 2020 to 2026, we have seen one phase. Now, from here on, where do you see the Indian space program, the ecosystem scaling up in the coming days, years, and of course, over the decades?
1: So firstly, let me tell you, definitely the space economy from 8.4 billion will keep going up till in 10 years, it has at least reached 10%. But apart from that, definitely ISRO would have sent a Gaganyatri in the next 5 to 6 years. The making of the International Bharatiya Space Station would have started, and we would be also looking at making the new generation launch vehicle. This is what ISRO would have been doing. While private companies would be launching satellites, would be making applications, would be launching rockets. And of course, while all this is going, a very important part is that from the present rockets we make in India, we will have to slowly move towards reusable rockets, because reusable rockets with a slower cost are what the future is.
0: Thank you so very much, General Bhat, for having joined us and shared your valuable inputs.
1: Thank you. It was a pleasure talking to you.
2: You were listening to a discussion on India's growing space economy. The participants were Lieutenant General A.K. Bhatt, DG, Indian Space Association, and Nishit Kumar, anchor.
3: మహాభారతంలో మహనీయులు మన శుభోదయ స్వరాలులో ప్రతిరోజు ఉదయం 6 గంటల నుండి 7 గంటల వరకు
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MITS deemed to be university. NAC A+ grade deemed university. Admissions open for academic year 2026-27. Call 7330-803-555. For more information, visit our website admissions.mids.ac.in.

0: Now we bring you a discussion on India's growing space economy. The participants are Lieutenant General A.K. Bhatt, DG, Indian Space Association, and Nishit Kumar, anchor.
1: The 9th Bengaluru Space Expo, that is BSX, is being jointly organized by the Confederation of Indian Industry, CII, ISRO, InSpace, and NSIL under the theme Harnessing Space for Global Progress, Innovation, Policy, and Growth. India's space economy is undergoing a massive paradigm shift. Valued at approximately $8.4 billion to $9 billion, this has been a sector which has evolved from a state-run enterprise into a vibrant commercial hub. And to discuss more about it, we are privileged to have been joined in today by Lieutenant General A.K. Bhatt, DG, Indian Space Association. General Bhatt, welcome to the show.
2: Thank you, and my best wishes from the Indian Space Association and from all our members.
1: U.S. Ambassador to India, Sergio Gore, spoke at the Bengaluru Space Expo 2026 and said that NASA has formally invited ISRO to join them in the moon base program. Let's listen to what he said.
3: Stratosphere. India is a proud signatory of the Artemis Accords, and NASA has officially invited ISRO to join us in the moon base program. Make no mistake, we're going back to the moon, and we want India by our side on the lunar surface. The moon may be our destination, but the engine of this journey is ground-level innovation, right here in our labs, startups, and commercial markets. India's bold space sector reforms ignited a commercial awakening. Innovators like Pixel, GalaxEye are redefining Earth observation. Digantara is leading the way in space situational awareness. Bellatrix is propelling space forward. Pioneers like Skyroot and Agnikul are building next-generation launch capabilities. To every Indian space entrepreneur in this room, the American market is open to you. Our investors are watching you. Our ecosystems welcome you.
1: So, sir, the Indian space program has seen an exponential growth, and also the private ecosystem and startups has also joined in the party. Explosive startup inflow driven by progressive policy reforms, which was initiated in 2020, which registered the space tech startups into India and have scaled dramatically over the years. Financial catalysts and so on and so forth, public-private partnerships and so on. So, General Bhatt, we would like to understand that how the system has grown, especially over the past decade or so.
2: In fact, I would like to go back to when ISRO was formed, and a good 50 to 60 years, ISRO has led space in India, and they have done an excellent job of it. From a sounding rocket, which was borrowed, to landing on the moon's South Pole has been a humongous achievement in very low budgets. But in the last 5 to 8 years, and especially after 2020, when the Prime Minister announced that now private sector will be allowed to come into space domain, there has been a stupendous growth in this sector. As of today, from 2 to 3 startups in 2018, we have 450 startups working in various domains of space. And this growth has had a story of private companies being able to launch rockets, private companies launching satellites, and many of them working in the domain of applications, various space applications, including space situational awareness and space domain awareness. So after space has been opened to the private sector, there has been a growth which is very reassuring.
1: Right. Before we proceed any further, let's listen into the ISRO chairman, Dr. V. Narayanan, as he addressed the press over the concerns over privatization.
4: Our space program is 64 years old, and right now we are having 56 space assets in the sky serving the common man of the country. But the need is huge numbers, I think you all know, huge numbers. Now the space sector reform is rolled out 6 years back. Now as per that, we are supposed to handhold and private sector, startup companies, and grow the space ecosystem. In fact, whenever a PSLV is lifting off or a GSLV is lifting off, please don't think that everything is done in ISRO or inside. Almost 80% budget is invested in Indian industries. 450 industries are working for us. Now, that is the place we stand. But only thing is, now the country's requirement is something around 50 launch vehicles per year. We have to go ahead. So, ISRO is not privatized. ISRO is a government organization, and we are working for government investment. government and we are working there. But only thing is, we are now so much activities are there. The space ecosystem in the country has to grow. Towards that, one of the mandates, government mandate to InSpace, ISRO and NCL is to grow the space ecosystem.
1: General Bhatt, so this goes without saying that the private partnership and the startup ecosystem will obviously contribute more and more in the coming days and years, of course. Now, how do you see this private participation adding up to into the space program of India?
2: So here I would start with quoting the last chairman of ISRO, who would say that in India, before the reforms, space was led only by ISRO, that is the Indian Space Research Organization. But now it is the space enterprise, which of course has ISRO in the lead, but has along with it space industry, startups, academia, all going together, working for a common aim. So today in India, ISRO and the private sector, which is growing, are co-travelers to achieve India's aspiration for the next few decades.
1: Right. So the next challenge, obviously, is the commercial one, the commercial scale, like more satellites, more launches, more users, more exports, and much greater private investment. And obviously, the BSX 2026 to be organized in Bangalore is therefore taking place at such an important inflection point. So the question is no longer confined rather to can India do that? Can India achieve that? But the question really is that can India really build a globally competitive space industry? How do you see this?
2: Firstly, my answer to you would be yes. Very much. India has the talent, the capabilities, and the ecosystem to be globally competitive and to have a large part of the global economy. You know, InSpace had carried out a study where it said that Indian space economy will grow from 2% to 8 to 10%. That is about 44 billion in 10 years. I feel not only 44 billion, if things go the way they are, and they're going on well, it may be even more. India has all the right things for us to become globally competitive. We've had a rich space legacy thanks to ISRO. And now this is being taken forward by the next generation with young men, with energy, with dreams, and the technical prowess to be having global standards.
1: General Bhatt, ISRO has reiterated that it will remain central to India's space program, even as mature technologies and manufacturing increasingly move towards industry, the private players, so on and so forth. So the question is that how do we create a private sector-led space economy without actually weakening the institutional and technological capabilities which has made India's space program so successful until now?
2: So let me assure you, anybody who feels that ISRO or the ISRO-led space will be weakened is wrong. Mm-hmm. ISRO has a handful for the next 15 years. If I just tell you about what they are going to do in the next 15 years, it will start with, firstly, the Gaganyaan-3 is going up in space, which will happen in the next 2 years. Maybe the first mission of a robo will take place in the end of this year itself. Thereafter, from 2028 to 2035, we are going to have a Bharat Antariksh Station. And also by 2040, have a human being on the moon. And if that has to happen, a new generation launch vehicle has to be made, which will be made with ISRO leading and partnership from the private sector. So if you see, ISRO has its hand full. Not only that, the requirement of satellites for the future in the next 10 years, and as the ISRO chairman had recently said, is about 300. This will require not only ISRO to build satellites, but a lot of private sector will have to do the work for us to be able to do what we aspire in space. So the India story today is the Indian space enterprise taking space to future heights with both ISRO and the private sector being co-travelers.
1: General Bhatt, India should just also look at defining the space economy beyond all this, beyond the launch vehicles, spacecraft, satellites, so on and so forth. There could be larger economic opportunity, which could be in the Earth observation, geospatial intelligence, agriculture, precision farming, disaster management, climate and environmental, monitoring, telecommunication, broadband, navigation, so on and so forth. Maritime, of course, fisheries, financial services, defense and border management, urban planning, so on and so forth. There are a host of other areas, host of other, if you can say, space wherein this this system can actually work and work how. So General Bhatt, how do you see this?
2: So you're very, very right. And this has been envisaged in the $44 billion. Today also in the global space economy, launch vehicles and satellites is a very small percentage. The larger percentage is applications. Applications for all domains, from agriculture to disaster management, for weather monitoring, for even monitoring the health of the earth, seeing the carbon footprint, many, many applications which are growing by the day. Even positioning services, that is the PNT services which are provided, supports a lot of industry like Uber, like Blinkit and many other services. So there is a huge scope in the applications and the larger finances and money is there. Here is where we have advantage, because during the IT revolution, India had STEM education and has had capability in people who are comfortable with IT. And many of these things can in a better way be used for space applications and for growth in the space industry.
1: General Bhatt, now instead of just selling satellite imagery, Indian companies can as well increasingly sell intelligence as a service as well, General Bhatt, which could be a great, you know, great for business, great for economy as well. Now the question actually, the strategic question

0: only being used in ISR, as we are talking of data centers in space in the future, which Elon Musk has announced, and I'm very sure it'll happen in the future. Quite a bit of it will be AI and HQ.
1: Right. Lastly, General Bhatt, obviously we have seen the evolution of space program over the past several decades now. Now, from here on, since 2020 to 2026, we have seen one phase. Now, from here on, where do you see the Indian space program, the ecosystem scaling up in the coming days, years, and of course, over the decades?
0: So firstly, let me tell you, definitely the space economy from 8.4 billion will keep going up till in 10 years it has at least reached 10%. But apart from that, definitely ISRO would have sent a Gaganyaan 3 in the next 5 to 6 years. The making of the International Bharatiya Space Station would have started, and we would be also looking at making the new generation launch vehicle. This is what ISRO would have been doing. While private companies would be launching satellites, would be making applications, would be launching rockets. And of course, while all this is going, a very important part is that from the present rockets we make in India, we will have to slowly move towards reusable rockets, because reusable rockets with a slower cost are what the future is.
1: Thank you so very much, General Bhatt, for having joined us and shared your valuable inputs.
0: Thank you. It's been a pleasure talking to you.
2: You were listening to a discussion on India's growing space economy. The participants were Lieutenant General A.K. Bhatt, DG, Indian Space Association, and Nishit Kumar, anchor.
3: మహాభారతంలో మహనీయులు మన శుభోదయ స్వరాలులో ప్రతిరోజు ఉదయం 6 గంటల నుండి 7 గంటల వరకు
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0: Good morning, respected judges, dignitaries, teachers, and my dear friends. A room without books is like a body without a soul. But today, I would like to ask you something. What if the library doesn't have walls? What if knowledge fits inside your pocket? And what if a child sitting in a remote village can learn from the same quality of resources as a student in a metro city? That is not an imagination anymore. That is digital reading. And when this knowledge reaches every child, every woman, every elderly person, every differently able learner, and every rural citizen, that becomes inclusive access to knowledge. Today, I'm here to speak on the topic digital reading and inclusive access to knowledge. India is home to more than 1.4 billion people. But for decades, access to quality of books, libraries, and educational resources has not been equal. Some students grow up with huge libraries. Others never entered one. Some children have tablets. Others don't even have textbooks. Knowledge should never depend on where a person is born. Knowledge is not a privilege. It is right. And digital technology is becoming the bridge that connects every learner. Over the last decade, India has transformed remarkably. Digital India, National Education Policy, PM eVidya, Deeksha Portal, Swayam, National Digital Library, Community Radio. These initiatives are not just government programs. They are doors opening towards equal education. Today, a farmer can learn modern agriculture on a mobile phone. A girl in a village can prepare for competitive exams. A college student can attend online lectures from India's topmost institutions. A visually impaired student can listen to audiobooks. Technology is no longer changing lives. It is creating opportunities. Let's imagine two children. One lives in Delhi. The other lives in a small tribal village. Years ago, their educational opportunities were completely different. But today, both can watch the same educational video, read the same ebook, listen to the same podcast, learn from the same experts. This is the power of digital reading. It doesn't ask, where are you from? It asks, what do you want to learn? Let me ask everyone here, how many of you used your mobile phone today? Probably everyone. Now, another question. How many minutes did we spend scrolling social media? Maybe 1 hour, maybe 2, or maybe more. Now, imagine, if just 20 minutes every day were spent reading a digital book, in 1 year, we would complete dozens of books. Imagine how much knowledge we gain. Benefits of digital reading. Maybe there are. Digital reading offers countless benefits. First, knowledge becomes available anytime and anywhere. Second, it is affordable. Thousands of books are available free or at very low cost. Third, it supports different type of languages. A child can learn Hindi, Telugu, Tamil, Bengali, Marathi, or English, or any other language. Fourth, it promotes environmental sustainability by reducing excessive paper usage. Fifth, accessibility. Audiobooks, screen readers, adjustable fonts, voice assistants. These different kind of help differently able learners learn independently. And finally, digital reading encourages lifelong learning. Learning no longer ends after college. it continues throughout the life. Now, many people think digital reading only means mobile phones, but that is incomplete. Community radio plays a powerful role. In villages where internet is very weak, community radio can recommend books, conduct storytelling sessions, host discussions, share educational programs, broadcast success stories, and motivate listeners to read and learn. When radio and digital platforms work together, they create a stronger reading culture. But every technology has challenges. Digital reading also has some disadvantages. Too much screen time affects eye health. Many students get distracted by games and social media. Internet connectivity is still limited in some rural areas. Many families cannot afford digital devices. And reading online sometimes reduces our deep concentration. Technology itself is neither good nor bad. Its impact depends on how we use it. As the famous saying goes, a knife can prepare food or cause harm. The choice lies in the hands that use it. The real question is, what can the government do? The real question is, what can we do? We can spend at least 20 minutes every day on reading. We can encourage our younger siblings to read. We can donate old devices to unprivileged students. We can create digital reading clubs. Schools and colleges organize reading challenges. Community radio stations can host weekly book review programs. Libraries should provide Wi-Fi and digital resources. Teachers should recommend not only textbooks, but also an inspiring biographies. Small habits creates a great nation. Dr. APJ Abdul Kalam once said that learning gives creativity. Creativity leads to thinking. Thinking provides knowledge, and knowledge makes you great. Digital reading is not just about reading books. It is about building creative thinkers, responsible citizens, future scientists, ethical leaders, innovators, and above all, better human beings. Imagine an India where every village has digital libraries, every school has access to online knowledge, every child reads beyond textbooks, every elderly person learns digital skills. Every differently abled learner has equal opportunities. Every citizen becomes a lifelong learner. That India will not merely be digitally advanced, it will be intellectually empowered. And an intellectually empowered nation becomes an economically stronger, socially united, and globally respected nation. Before I conclude, I have one final question. What is the most powerful weapon in the world? Some may say technology, some may say money, and some other will say power. But I believe the greatest weapon in the world is knowledge. Because knowledge creates technology, knowledge creates leaders, knowledge creates a change. Books once changed civilizations. Today, digital reading has the power to change billions of lives. Let us ensure that no child is left behind, no learner is forgotten, no dream remains unread. Let us transform mobile phones from entertainment devices into learning companions. Let us transform information into wisdom. Let us transform readers into leaders, because a nation that reads together grows together. And remember, the future belongs not only those who have the most information, but to those who continuously learn. Together, let us build a digital India, an inclusive India, a reading India, and finally, a developed India. Thank you. Jai Hind.
1: మిట్స్ 90.8 కమ్యూనిటీ రేడియో వింటూనే ఉండండి, విజ్ఞానం వినోదం సమాజ వికాసం కోసం.

0: Good morning, respected judges, dignitaries, teachers, and my dear friends. A room without books is like a body without a soul. But today, I would like to ask you something. What if the library doesn't have walls? What if knowledge fits inside your pocket? And what if a child sitting in a remote village can learn from the same quality of resources as a student in a metro city? That is not an imagination anymore. That is digital reading. And when this knowledge reaches every child, every woman, every elderly person, every differently able learner, and every rural citizen, that becomes inclusive access to knowledge. Today, I'm here to speak on the topic digital reading and inclusive access to knowledge. India is home to more than 1.4 billion people. But for decades, access to quality of books, libraries, and educational resources has not been equal. Some students grow up with huge libraries. Others never entered one. Some children have tablets. Others don't even have textbooks. Knowledge should never depend on where a person is born. Knowledge is not a privilege. It is right. And digital technology is becoming the bridge that connects every learner. Over the last decade, India has transformed remarkably. Digital India, National Education Policy, PM eVidya, Deeksha Portal, Swayam, National Digital Library, Community Radio. These initiatives are not just government programs. They are doors opening towards equal education. Today, a farmer can learn modern agriculture on a mobile phone. A girl in a village can prepare for competitive exams. A college student can attend online lectures from India's topmost institutions. A visually impaired student can listen to audiobooks. Technology is no longer changing lives. It is creating opportunities. Let's imagine two children. One lives in Delhi. The other lives in a small tribal village. Years ago, their educational opportunities were completely different. But today, both can watch the same educational video, read the same ebook, listen to the same podcast, learn from the same experts. This is the power of digital reading. It doesn't ask, where are you from? It asks, what do you want to learn? Let me ask everyone here, how many of you used your mobile phone today? Probably everyone. Now, another question. How many minutes did we spend scrolling social media? Maybe 1 hour, maybe 2, or maybe more. Now, imagine, if just 20 minutes every day were spent reading a digital book, in 1 year, we would complete dozens of books. Imagine how much knowledge we gain. Benefits of digital reading. Maybe there are. Digital reading offers countless benefits. First, knowledge becomes available anytime and anywhere. Second, it is affordable. Thousands of books are available free or at very low cost. Third, it supports different type of languages. A child can learn Hindi, Telugu, Tamil, Bengali, Marathi, or English, or any other language. Fourth, it promotes environmental sustainability by reducing excessive paper usage. Fifth, accessibility. Audiobooks, screen readers, adjustable fonts, voice assistants. These different kind of help differently able learners learn independently. And finally, digital reading encourages lifelong learning. Learning no longer ends after college. it continues throughout the life. Now, many people think digital reading only means mobile phones, but that is incomplete. Community radio plays a powerful role. In villages where internet is very weak, community radio can recommend books, conduct storytelling sessions, host discussions, share educational programs, broadcast success stories, and motivate listeners to read and learn. When radio and digital platforms work together, they create a stronger reading culture. But every technology has challenges. Digital reading also has some disadvantages. Too much screen time affects eye health. Many students get distracted by games and social media. Internet connectivity is still limited in some rural areas. Many families cannot afford digital devices. And reading online sometimes reduces our deep concentration. Technology itself is neither good nor bad. Its impact depends on how we use it. As the famous saying goes, a knife can prepare food or cause harm. The choice lies in the hands that use it. The real question is, what can the government do? The real question is, what can we do? We can spend at least 20 minutes every day on reading. We can encourage our younger siblings to read. We can donate old devices to unprivileged students. We can create digital reading clubs. Schools and colleges organize reading challenges. Community radio stations can host weekly book review programs. Libraries should provide Wi-Fi and digital resources. Teachers should recommend not only textbooks, but also an inspiring biographies. Small habits creates a great nation. Dr. APJ Abdul Kalam once said that learning gives creativity. Creativity leads to thinking. Thinking provides knowledge, and knowledge makes you great. Digital reading is not just about reading books. It is about building creative thinkers, responsible citizens, future scientists, ethical leaders, innovators, and above all, better human beings. Imagine an India where every village has digital libraries, every school has access to online knowledge, every child reads beyond textbooks, every elderly person learns digital skills, every differently abled learner has equal opportunities. Every citizen becomes a lifelong learner. That India will not merely be digitally advanced. It will be intellectually empowered. And an intellectually empowered nation becomes an economically stronger, socially united, and globally respected nation. Before I conclude, I have one final question. What is the most powerful weapon in the world? Some may say technology, some may say money, and some other will say power. But I believe the greatest weapon in the world is knowledge. Because knowledge creates technology, knowledge creates leaders, knowledge creates a change. Books once changed civilizations. Today, digital reading has the power to change billions of lives. Let us ensure that no child is left behind. No learner is forgotten. No dream remains unread. Let us transform mobile phones from entertainment devices into learning companions. Let us transform information into wisdom. Let us transform readers into leaders, because a nation that reads together grows together. And remember, the future belongs not only to those who have the most information, but to those who continuously learn. Together, let us build a digital India, an inclusive India, a reading India, and finally, a developed India. Thank you. Jai Hind.
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0: Sam.
1: You're listening to Mix Radio 90.8. I am your RJ Akhila. Today, I'm here to introduce our guest who is passed out of 2020 and our alumnus Shakir Ahmed to talk about his experience and other things he faced in his college, and he is now a scholar in PhD, NIT Warangal. Hello, Mr. Ahmed.
2: Hi, guys. Myself, Shakir Ahmed. I'm currently pursuing my PhD in NIT Warangal. Hi, Akhila, actually.
1: We are actually very glad to invite you to this interview where we actually took so much effort to take you here.
2: Pleasure is mine. I would always love to visit my college. Whenever I get a possibility to visit, I'm pretty sure I'm going to come here and work.
1: Yeah, we want to actually seek some guidance for our students about the things you have gone through. Like, what made you choose this path, not like working in any company?
2: So let me just brief it actually. I've done diploma in somewhere else, I don't want to mention. But from there, I've got a driven that in myself, I wanted to become a professor. So it made me choosing this career towards that. It's like completely my interest. I wanted to pursue this. And it is like I have taken the ways. MITS has given me a lot during my studies, and they have supported me endeavorously. All the professors out there, like Deepankar Rai sir, all the people, Anita madam, if I have to mention Sudhir Kumar sir, Swapnil sir, all of them are very good to me, and they were encouraged me to do the research here. I've been to Smart India Hackathon finals here, and like from there I've got a driven, and I just wanted to pursue my PhD, so I went on to do that.
1: Yeah, as you told, you went to SIH, like Smart India Hackathon. Would you make a clear explanation? Like, we heard that you actually went to the finals and won.
2: Yes, actually, what happened is that there is a problem statement given by Shree Cements. It is located in the North India. It is not in South India. It is a good manufacturing, cement manufacturing factory. So they have given a problem statement that they have wastage. So we have created some models and some materials with that, which are useful for them. And with which we have competed with IITs and NITs. There were teams, there were rounds in the Smart India Hackathon. So each individual stage was something to evaluate, some presentation, some YouTube videos. All have been done, and the prototypes have been developed. And glad that they have selected us for the finals. We are the only team got shortlisted for that particular problem statement amongst 30 other teams.
1: Yeah,
2: which are
1: that's actually
2: from
1: so great to be heard.
2: Yeah,
1: as a student, it's actually an achievement.
2: Yeah, no, endeavorous support of our faculty members and our HOD sir was the ultimate goal there. And, you know, there is to be a professor called Avadhut Bhosle sir. He is my guru actually. He has driven me to this, and I don't know how come. We have worked hard. Always hard work pays off, he says, no?
1: Yeah.
2: My HOD used to say this.
1: Yes. And I would like to know, like, what the things that mesmerized you in the duration, like 2 years of this duration in your PhD, where you learned in BTech that is entirely different.
2: So, to be precise that, the BTech is the basic, where we get the knowledge about the subject, how we are dealing the things and how we are going to have a particular instant. If I tell you, if you are baby, if you come to know about ABCDs, engineering is a starting point where you know all this. Afterwards, you get into M-Tech, where M-Tech gives you some deep knowledge about some specialization which you choose to be. In my case, I was very interested in concrete technology. I've chosen a path to be in structural engineering. So I've got into that. So in-depth knowledge about that I've learned there. And when I've been to PhD, as you said, my 2 years of PhD, what I've learned, it is a process of what I say is that development towards something. Like, it is not something that we are learning the things which have been done already. You are learning the things which are going to be done. So the change is that in BTech and in MTech, what you will be learning is what have been done. But during your PhD days, you will be learning how to do the new things. Basically, many people think that research is something which is not our job. Or I feel that actually. But research is something that which creates from your own environment, actually. I look towards a problem in my area and I get a solution for it. That's a research. You get a paper out of it.
1: Yeah.
2: So that is how a PhD journey is. PhD journey is all about learning a thing in depth. Basically, if I say entire civil engineering, if you take 100%, 1% of the thing you are learning in deep. That's what PhD is.
1: Yeah, and also most of the like students are like want to get into NITs or IITs, like they want to complete their PhD, and most of the students are willing to choose the main source as GATE. I would want to know, is there any alternate to...
2: So, see, this is an interesting question again. Myself, I haven't qualified GATE. So, you see me, I have written GATE twice. I've got 32 once. The qualification was about 33. I didn't get it. I didn't make it. Next time I've gave interview, I mean, attempt, and I got only 16 marks. I left it. There are many possible ways where GATE is not mandatory at all. GATE is a way which gives you entrance towards something. That's it. If you are looking, above the GATE, there are different examinations that institutes are conducting. Let us say, I've done my M.Tech from VIT Vellore. VIT has its own entrance examination. Without GATE, they'll give you scholarship. Yeah. So for me, I have written VIT entrance and I got All India 720 rank. For me, they gave first category seat, which is given to GATE people. So, apart from this, there are NITs which are taking people on self-finance category without GATE. Every institute will release their own notification separately for the self-finance category. In that, what is the difference is that the GATE people will not have an exam criteria. But there, when you go there, if you opt for basically in civil engineering, if you see surveying as your important subject, you are applying for the specialization RS and GIS. For me, concrete was the option and I have opted for the structural engineering. So there are papers which are specifically concentrated on that particular, like example, if you are applying structural engineering, the paper which you are going to give there is structural engineering only. It is not GATE actually. Complete GATE means you get aptitude, maths, all other subjects.
1: GATE includes actually so many subjects. Where if you want to go in another way, you can only choose a particular subject where you need to go ahead with it. So you'll write the only one subject so that you can get into that one.
2: That's what driven me actually. You know, when I gave my examination, I'm very good in structures. I'm very good in structures, you believe me. My all focus used to be on this. So I gave my exam without preparation, I would like to tell you. But I got All India 720 because that is what my interest was. I was not interested in some other subjects called Geotech. I'm not saying they are not less, you know, they are very good. But I am interested in structures. So there are many institutes. In short, I'm telling you, there are many institutes which has their own entrance examinations and there are NITs who are sponsoring self-category. For example, I am now in NIT Warangal. This semester, we have taken around 90 students, I guess, in the self-finance category. So they gave just exam and there will be a formal interview. Basically, what you've done in your B.Tech, they'll ask you and they'll select you based on that. And you can pursue your M.Techs without GATE also. So many people perception is that without GATE, I can't get into NIT. Such perception will be there. I'm telling you through this radio that without GATE also, you can have studied M.Tech in NITs. For example, I would like to tell Karthik. Karthik did NIT Jalandhar M.Tech without GATE. After that, he qualified it. That's a different story, but he has did it without GATE.
1: Yes, actually, this is a very great opportunity to most of the students like us. We actually didn't have so much idea about getting into NITs. We only knew through GATE we can get into it. But this is actually a very great opportunity. Hope so many of the students listen to this podcast.
2: Yeah, no, that's a perception I too had when I was studying B.Tech here. No, at that time I was thinking I need to have GATE, then only I can get into IITs and NITs. For pursuing PhD also, I'm telling you, if you wanted to get to do PhD, there is no criteria called GATE for even IIT Madras. I'm telling you, the criteria is that M.Tech in engineering. You do it from any college. And if you do it, you give your interview very well, done. You'll be selected on the HRT category, which means they'll pay you around 40,000 per month as stipend and they'll take you for PhD. You know I'm talking about IIT Madras. It is the premium institute in India and it does not have a criteria called GATE. If you go through notification, you'll come to know about it.
1: Yeah.
2: So this is the thing I would like to tell through this radio to many people that don't have a perception that GATE is only option. GATE is a very good option. You try for GATE. If you are not focused and if you did not get GATE, don't get disappointed. Try GATE. Along with GATE, you try this also. There is a possibility that you will get this too. The only difference between the GATE and non-GATE candidates in M.Tech is that they'll get a stipend of 13,000 rupees per month and you are not going to get that. That's it. And the study, everything is same.
1: Yeah, this is, I'm very glad that I got a chance to, for this podcast and this interaction. I actually didn't know all, so much about all this, and it's actually a very good opportunity where you can take only one subject and can get into it.
2: Exactly.
1: Thank you for all this information.
2: Yeah, I would like to thank my HOD here, Deepankar Rai sir, endlessly supported me for the long time. He's supporting me now also. He used to say a word called hard work never fails. I'd like to tell all the students that hard work will never fail you. You do efforts, you put efforts. These efforts will return you very good. Because when I was here, I've done a lot of research in my laboratory, which was not noticed back then, but it is very useful. Now I'm feeling it. Now I'm sensing it. Now I'm writing papers on that research. It gave me many things. Don't think that we are in BTech, we are not for the research. Don't think that we are in BTech, we are here to enjoy. You are here to enjoy. Apart from enjoyment, learn some subject which you are interested in. Particularly, that subject will give you life actually. Thank you, Akila, actually, to hosting me.
1: Thank you. Like to thank this thank team you, Mr. also. Shakir, for this interaction.
2: Yeah.
0: మహాభారతంలో మహనీయులు మన శుభోదయ స్వరాలులో ప్రతిరోజు ఉదయం 6 గంటల నుండి 7 గంటల వరకు
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0: 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I am your RJ Akhila. 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Primavera P6 is one of the most widely used project management and scheduling software, especially in construction and civil engineering. For a civil engineer, learning and applying Primavera P6 can open up strong opportunities in project planning, monitoring, and controlling. Here is a clear breakdown of its scope and relevance. Scope of Primavera P6 for civil engineers. Project planning and scheduling helps create detailed work schedules for large projects like roads, bridges, buildings, and dams. Defines activities, milestones, and dependencies between tasks. And moving on to the next one, resource management. Assigns manpower, machinery, and materials to activities. 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Progress monitoring. 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That is critical path analysis. 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